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I am a junior at Kansas State University, and I major in news and sports media. 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
1: I fell to the floor, think I had bruises on my knees. 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But the world is my oyster, yeah. We got shipwrecked and ended up on a beach, and we so quietly figured out exactly what.

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From the biggest moments in Major League Baseball to the headlines shaking up the NFL and the stars of pro basketball, plus the latest storylines around the NHL and K-State Athletics. 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

0: I love this one. 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

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I am a junior at Kansas State University, and I major in news and sports media. 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

0: Hello, my name is Baylen Williams. I'm a senior and I'm in news and sports media here at Kansas State, and you're listening to Wildcat 919, where you belong.
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1: Is it true you'll wait for me through the summer storms and baby? 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
2: Y'all, Christian Ralph is lit. Turn on that Christian Ralph. I've been here two turns. And again, Bobby. How could you move? How could you move?
3: It's a party in the heavens. 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A party in the heavens, because one day I'm

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Right down.

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1: 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This bounce for what it's in good. To Jody the Pastor.

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1: Yeah, she's my pimpica, yeah. 2, 3,

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0: So how you scoop that?
1: 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I die for you, baby. 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Just like that, brother.
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light inside of me, hard enough to see. What else could it mean? 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
1: Kanye, it's Fox, man. I'm just saying. I was talking to the girls, you know, and we don't put enough emphasis on the ladies sometimes. You know, I was talking to this girl. She was talking about the music all fast in the club. You know, she got to drink water because she thirsty. She done danced like 9,200 songs back to back, but ain't nobody, you know, really try to find out what she feeling, like how she feel. You know what she told me?

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wish it could be granted. You're number one on my list. See, I'm Santa. Where's Rudolph? You're parasitic. I do not have some control. I am starting to wonder, is this my free will or yours?

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1: Hello, my name is Derek Foster. 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

0: Hello, my name is Baylen Williams. I'm a senior and I'm in news and sports media here at Kansas State. And you're listening to Wildcat 91.9, where you belong.
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You belong.

Hello, my name is Adam Blanchett, senior here at Kansas State University. I'm the only engineer here at Wildcat 91.9, where you belong.

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I am a junior at Kansas State University, and I major in news and sports media. And you're listening to Wildcat 91.9, You Belong.

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You belong.

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Hold on, hold on. 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

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I am a junior at Kansas State University, and I major in news and sports media. 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

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You belong.

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I am a junior at Kansas State University, and I major in news and sports media. 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

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I am a junior at Kansas State University, and I major in news and sports media. 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

Good evening and welcome back to the Heat Check here on Wildcat 91.9, where you belong. My name is Adam Donner, and oh my goodness, you cannot believe how long I've been waiting to say that one. I mean, it has been, how many months? 3 months? It's been a while, but we're back. We've got Ice Cube playing, and sports are still going. So we've got a jam-packed show tonight. Once again, my name is Adam Donner here. You're listening to the Heat Check on Wildcat 91.9. We've got a lot to talk about. We're just going to get right into it. I'm glad to be back. I hope you're here. You're happy to be back, that we're back. It is a good day. I know that's not the name of this song normally, but it is a good day. All right, warm-up routine. You know how it is. We're just going to give a rundown of what we're going to be talking about. We've got a lot that happened over the summer, so we'll start with that. Summer was busy in the world of sports. It's America's 250th birthday, so you know America went all out for that. They hosted, alongside Mexico and Canada, the FIFA World Cup, and Spain won it up in New York City. Spain won a thrilling matchup, actually. That was, I don't know if, I was never much of a soccer or football guy, but man, watching World Cup be played in my hometown area up in KC, seeing that got me fired up, and I'm kind of paying attention to it now. It's wild. And this is the sport that I like, I'd never really paid attention to, I'm going to be completely honest. And man, it was fun. It's cool when you see players of that caliber. You're talking about world-class athletes in soccer play it for their country, where they've got a little bit of extra, you know, pride and heart on the line for their nation. And it's just amazing. It's incredible to watch. But Spain won an extra time thriller over Argentina. This was July in New York City. They won their first World Cup since 2010 when they won in South Africa. And it's their second World Cup all time. Meanwhile, the USA, of course, we're going to talk about them. We do live there. The USA struggled to win a second knockout game, as they always have. It seems to be a trend with the USMNT. After they won Group D, they clinched it after two games, winning over Paraguay and then over Australia. They secured a 2-0 win over Bosnia and, oh boy, I think I'm going to be able to pronounce it right. Herzegovina. Bosnia and Herzegovina. There we go. 2-0 win in San Francisco, despite the controversial red card given out to striker Flarin Balogun, which sparked even further controversy after FIFA kind of suspended the suspension. And this was ahead of their round of 16 loss to Belgium, which I imagine Belgium played with a little bit of an extra chip on their shoulder as they beat the U.S. 4-1. So that's the FIFA World Cup. The other big thing that happened kind of over the summer is the NBA Finals. I guess there's a couple other big things. We'll get into it more. The Knicks finally got over the hump, and they end their 53-year NBA Finals drought. They beat San Francisco, or San Antonio. Whoa. Guys, bear with me. They beat San Antonio 4-1 in the NBA Finals, closing it out 94-90 in Game 5. And they captured the franchise's first title since 1973. It was absurd from start to finish. I don't know if you watched it, but if you watched games all the way through, you know what I'm talking about, because the Knicks trailed by double digits in all five games and came back to win four of them, including erasing a 29-point deficit in Game 4. Jalen Brunson was the star of this team. He dropped a finals record 45 points in Game 5 and became the fourth second-round pick ever to win the finals MVP, joining Willis Reed and Nikola Jokic. In other NBA news, LeBron James, the man of, it seems, every hour when we talk about the NBA, signed a two-year, $8 million contract a month ago. This is July 26th when this happened, so literally a month ago tomorrow. This is with the Philadelphia 76ers. So he'll team up with the likes of longtime 76er Joel Embiid, a former Kansas Jayhawk just down the road. I remember watching him growing up. Full disclosure, I was a KU basketball fan growing up. Don't hold it against me, but they were pretty darn fun to watch. Alongside LeBron and Joel Embiid joins Jaylen Brown, who was traded from the Boston Celtics to the 76ers, and then
former 76ers, I guess I should say current 76ers already, Tyrese Maxey and VJ Edgecombe are still with the team. So that is a five that is kind of dangerous. And K-State fans will know who I'm talking about. Dean Wade is also on the 76ers. So this is the second time that a LeBron James has teamed up with a formidable D. Wade. As we all know, Dean Wade may not be as high caliber as Dwayne Wade, but we'll see. Who's to ruin our fun quite yet? We've still got a couple months before that narrative dies down. But I think, personally, I think this team's going to turn a lot of heads. It already has, obviously, because it's LeBron's team. It'll turn a lot of heads as finals contenders. No doubt about it. Now we get into some more local sports news. Kansas City, namely, and the Royals. I guess when we left off in May, it wasn't a promising season. But at the start, what was a promising season turned into a lost one. Kansas City entered 2026 with legitimate playoff hopes. We all saw the World Baseball Classic. Third baseman Michael Garcia took home the WBC MVP. Try saying that three times fast. Bobby Witt Jr., Vinny Pasquantino, Jack Caglione, Salvador Perez, Michael Wacha, all players that played in the World Baseball Classic. If you watched the World Baseball Classic and you saw any journalist rank teams that they're most excited to watch next year for this season, after watching that, it was the Red Sox and the Royals were the two most named ones. One of them is trending well. The other has to win like 25 of their next 30 to have to sniff the wild card. So, not ideal. They currently sit at 53-74, which is dead last in the AL Central. Fangraphs gave them a near 45% shot in the preseason to make the playoffs. I don't know what that number is now, but I imagine it's less than 1%. They were gutted with injuries throughout all this. Bobby Witt Jr. missed some time with back tightness. Cole Reagans is out for a chunk of next year after UCL surgery. Shout out Tommy John. Vinny Pasquantino and Michael Garcia both landed on the injury list for different periods of time. Bobby Witt was off and on, as mentioned. Those aren't the other... Reagans is not the only pitcher that dealt with injuries. Chris Bubich also dealt with injury issues. It just has not been a good year for the Royals. At the deadline, the Royals leaned... I disagree with this. I'll get more into it later. But they leaned to, quote, stay competitive for 27, end quote, instead of going for a full rebuild. They traded Lane Thomas and Bailey Falter to Atlanta. They sent Chris Bubich to the Dodgers. That's a whole nother thing. The Dodgers, man. The Dodgers. They kept most of their core pitching intact, so we'll see if that pays off for general manager J.J. Pacoyo or not. I don't think it will. But I'm also a 20-year-old talking about it on a radio station and not a general manager of an MLB baseball team. So you have me there. Okay, more local news. K-State. This is the team, man. This is the team. K-State's kicking off a new era with Colin Klein. Colin Klein is back in Manhattan, after a two-year hiatus where he went to Texas A&M, the man is back. And if you know anything about K-State football, which I'm sure you do, you know that Colin Klein is a K-State legend. So Colin Klein's back. Chris Klieman is out. And former offensive coordinator Colin Klein takes over as head coach. This is after K-State kind of stumbled around last season. They finished 6-6, including the opening loss to Iowa State in the Aer Lingus Classic in Ireland. Now returning quarterback Avery Johnson and running back Joe Jackson. Wow, sorry. Give the offense, they've got a proven identity in the run game, but Klein has to replace 14 starters, or had to replace 14 starters, including a near total overhaul of the D-line after losing Uso Samalo, I still can't pronounce it correctly, among others. The schedule sets them up well early. No Power 4 non-conference games. The home opener versus Nichols here next weekend. But the back half gets brutal with some road trips to Arizona State, TCU, Iowa State. ESPN's Football Power Index, or FPI, has them projected around 7-5. Another big thing is the injuries on the O-line. That's another thing that we'll talk about a little bit later. Now, more Kansas City news. Kansas City Chiefs football. Looking for a bounce back after missing the playoffs last season. They stumbled to 6-11 in 2025. Five more games, five more losses for the Chiefs compared to Kansas State. It was its first missed postseason in a decade, including the first of the entire time Mahomes has been a Chief. And the offseason was all about surrounding Mahomes with more help. He's
another big name with all this. Obviously a big name. It's Patrick Mahomes. Come on. He suffered from a torn ACL and LCL back in December. So he had surgery for that over the winter. Camp reports have him ahead of schedule. In fact, in a headline I saw on ESPN earlier said that he's feeling, quote, great, end quote. And he's on track to start week one. So that's exciting if you're a Chiefs fan. Actually, I cannot wait. I get to go to week one Monday Night Football versus the Broncos. That's September 14th, 15th? 14th. September 14th. That is going to be a lot of fun. Excited for that. But Mahomes hopefully will be back. Bo Nix is also, for that game at least, it's a question of whether he'll be back after he suffered an injury against the Patriots in the playoffs last season. That was the AFC Conference Championship. But now you'd look a little bit more at the Chiefs offense, or Chiefs defense, excuse me, what they've been doing, trying to fill some gaps after losing a lot of big names. They drafted cornerback Mansoor Delane at number 6 and defensive tackle Pierre Woods at the 29th to replace the traded Trent McDuffie. Then they added running back Kenneth Walker to balance the offense, but their 0-2 is the preseason is getting ready to wrap up, and final roster cuts are happening before the opener versus Denver. So that's all the big local news. Now, other big headlines throughout the summer. The Open Championship was big time. This is golf. If you don't know that, I'm a big golfer. Went and hit the range today. So if you don't know that, now you know. But the Open, Ryan Fox won his first major at age 39. He birdied the 18th at Royal Birkdale to beat Cameron Young by one shot. Came off the back of a wild scoring week. Lucas Herbert and Sam Burns both shot record-tying 62s before Fox matched them in the third round. So it was a wild week out at Royal Birkdale. And then finally, the big other big thing of the summer is the Stanley Cup. The Carolina Hurricanes finally broke through, and they ended their 20-year Stanley Cup drought. They beat the Vegas Golden Knights 3-0 in Game 6 on the 14th of June. Excuse me. To win the franchise's second Stanley Cup and the first since 06. That's how long I've been alive. 06, that's the year. So, that's just wild now that I think about it. I don't know. Taylor Hall opened the scoring just 3 minutes, 47 seconds into the game. Jackson Blake doubled the lead, and Nikolaj Ehlers added an empty netter to seal it. The Canes were very dominant all postseason, if you watch. They finished 16-3 in the playoffs, which was the best mark since the 87-88 Oilers, after trailing 2-1 in the final before ripping off 4 straight wins. 37-year-old Jordan Stahl won the Corin Smythe as playoff MVP, becoming the oldest player to ever win it, 17 years after his first cup with Pittsburgh, which marks the longest gap in NHL history between titles for one player. Bonus nugget, goalie Brandon Bussey went from working at Chipotle in 2021 to winning 3 straight games down the stretch, including the Game 6 shutout on the road. So shout out to Brandon and shout out Chipotle. Now, that's the warm-up routine. Now we will get into it. I guess we'll start with the FIFA World Cup. So FIFA World Cup, we'll start with the final. It took 106 minutes for Ferran Torres to break the deadlock in the final at MetLife Stadium, giving Spain the 1-0 win over Argentina. I don't know about you. Oh, my goodness gracious. I couldn't stand watching Argentina this World Cup. It was dirty. I worked in an internship over the summer, and for the final games, or the semifinal games, we had them on at the TV. I worked like out of a model home. And, and so watching Argentina and England was one of the most painful experiences because I am no Argentina fan, as you probably imagined. I was on the Argentina hate train because I watched them play and it was dirty. It was so dirty. It was cheap. It was not how it should be played. Granted, I'm saying all this as a man who has never really paid that much attention to soccer until the World Cup's in his home country. But man, it was so bad. They were cheap. They were dirty. They played. Oh man, it was bad. So especially it was especially frustrating watching this Argentina and England game because England had the game won, and then all of a sudden they started to get kind of conservative, like, hey, let's just kind of like, you know, bend but don't break. And boy, did they break! Let up 2 goals, I think within 10 minutes it was.
And you're sitting there like dumbfounded, like, what did they just do? And they're playing cheap the entire time. The entire first half of that game, Argentina is fouling and fouling and fouling, and half these fouls should have been cards. There was one player on the Argentine national team. I can't remember his name. He was a something Simeon. I should know this off the top of my head because I have such disdain for him. Simeon something. Man, go and watch the England-Argentina game, and you'll understand why he's just so unlikable. He's got kind of an entitled personality and mindset when he steps on the pitch. Whoa, I said pitch instead of field. Golly. His father was a professional footballer as well. And so he's got kind of an ego, kind of a big head. You'll see it as you watch. But back to that World Cup final, the 1-0 win over Argentina, Spain dominated the match. They outshot Argentina 20-3, but couldn't find the net in regulation. So Argentina played the final stretch of extra time down a man after Enzo Fernandez picked up a second yellow in stoppage time. That was the yellow. I'm sure you've seen the clip where he literally, like, trips one of the Spanish players and the dude does a flip or back. It was insane. It's kind of cool, but you can't do that in soccer is what I've learned. Unfortunately, you know, you see some football clips of, like, you know, maybe you'll get an unnecessary roughness or anything or something, but, like, sometimes you see guys just flip and it's just because it's a hard hit. I don't know if you remember K-State and Mississippi State in 2018, I believe it was. 2018, this is down in Starkville. And Mississippi State quarterback's out on a scramble, runs to his right towards the near sideline if you're watching it from a TV angle. And, like, three K-State players just, like, maul him at once. Dude, like, is 6 feet airborne and, like, spins like a helicopter midair. Oh, my gosh. It was hilarious. No flag called on that, by the way. Anyways, I'm on a tangent. So, Torres, who scored the game-winning goal, he came on as a substitute in the 62nd minute and pounced on a bouncing ball and buried it under the crossbar for his first goal of the tournament. And this was cool. Torres called it a, quote, goal scored by 47 million people, end quote. That's Spain's population. So it was their second title, adding to their 2010 win, their first in 16 years. And this was wild. Emiliano Martinez finished with 12 saves, the most ever in a World Cup final, including a late stop on a Lamine Yamal free kick, and nearly won it for Spain regulation. Emilio Martinez is Argentina's goalkeeper. And what's wild is Argentina striking was awful against Spain. Spain defense, if you watch them throughout the tournament, and I'll get to the stat here later, but they are incredible. They are really, really, really good. Because their striking is somewhat weak, but once you get to that midfielder defender spot, like, they don't allow shots to get even near the goal. It's wild. And after you watch the USMNT for a little while, and then you go and you watch, like, a Spain-Argentina game, you're like, oh my gosh, like, the disparity in talent is ridiculous. So Emiliano Martinez just turned a lot of heads in the World Cup final. So here's the awards kind of list. Rodri won the Golden Ball as the best overall player, which surprised some since he wasn't the flashiest name. Messi had 8 goals, 4 assists, and Mbappe had 10 goals and 4 assists, but his ability to control the tempo of games was kind of the deciding factor for voters, and he already had the 2024 Ballon d'Or on his resume. Mbappe won the Golden Boot with 10 goals, becoming the only men's player ever to win it twice. He won it 4 years ago in Qatar when the World Cup was there. That was 2022. Messi, Lionel Messi, and Jude Bellingham of England took silver and bronze boot. Mbappe, I'm not going to lie, totally stat-padded in the consolation game against England. I think he had, I'll have to look at how many it was, but he completely stat-padded with 2 goals on the 18th of July. This was down in Miami. So it's like, and this, the consolation game is one that, like, I think it was like final score 6-4. This is a game that doesn't really matter. It's you're not even playing for pride because neither team got to make it to the final. You're just there because you have to be, because FIFA puts on a third place game because they make more money from it, which I guess technically they're a nonprofit. Other people make more money from it. I don't know. But it was,
kind of a skewed Golden Boot. Unai Simón won the Golden Glove, setting a World Cup record with 650 consecutive scoreless minutes and a 90.9% save percentage. And Spain became the stingiest champion ever, conceding just once in the whole tournament. They literally let up a single goal, one goal, all tournament. It's insane. Their defense is ridiculous. So that was wild. 19-year-old Pau Cubarsí won Best Young Player. And this was the 6-4 I was talking about. England beat France 6-4 in the third-place match. Bukayo Saka had a hat trick. It was their best World Cup finish since winning it on home soil in 1966. Now, the big thing for us locals here in the U.S. is the USMNT. They won Group D, which consisted of the United States, Turkey, I'm not saying Turkey, eh? Turkey, Paraguay, and Australia. The U.S. got to play all their games, I believe it was in Seattle Stadium in Seattle, which is where the Seahawks play, which when the Seahawks play there, it's known as Lumen Field. They also got to play in Los Angeles at Los Angeles Stadium, SoFi Stadium. And then they beat Bosnia and Herzegovina in Santa Clara, or technically San Francisco area, Levi's Stadium. But then there's the whole controversy with Flair and Balogun, because he gets a red card for, I'm going to try to describe this the best I can. So he kind of is running alongside this guy, and his right cleat kind of scrapes up against the calf of the guy he's running behind. He's looking up the whole time, so he's not intentionally doing this, but the referee gives him a yellow, or a red. Everyone's flipping out. They're already up 1-0. Flair and Balogun had the go-ahead goal, actually, earlier, I think around the 20th minute or so. But he gets red-carded, which means the U.S. is down to 10 players the rest of the game. So this sparked massive controversy because we saw Messi do the exact same thing, except look at the guy's calf while he was doing it when they played Algeria and Kansas City in the group stage. So everyone lost their minds. President Trump got involved. Wild. And he's good friends with the FIFA president. So that ended up working in the U.S. men's national team's favor because the FIFA decided to suspend the suspension, let him play. So basically the way this works is, and this a similar thing happened with Cristiano Ronaldo, who had a 3-game suspension for whatever he did, except they lift this, he'd served one game back in friendlies and international play like months ago, and then they lift the suspension, and the rest of the 2 games, so that he can play in the World Cup, the other 2 games are to be served after the World Cup. So a similar thing is what happened with Balogun. So he's going to still have to serve the 1-game suspension. It's just not until after the World Cup. Well, that upset Belgium a lot. The Belgian Federation was fuming about that. Threw a whole fit. Tried to repeal it. It didn't work. They played with a chip on their shoulder. And they mashed the U.S. men's national team on home soil 4-1. Very unfortunate. I think it's because they wore their Navy uniforms. And anytime they wore the striped bacon uniforms, they won. Anytime they wore the star uniforms, they lost. Call me superstitious, but it's just the facts. So that's what happened with the U.S. men's national team. Meanwhile, though, Mauricio Pochettino is going to return as the U.S. men's coach. The Argentine coaching legend will return in 4 years. Well, he'll be with them. Obviously, he'll be with them throughout the next 4 years, but he'll be in the next World Cup for the U.S. men's national team as well. So that's exciting. As far as that team goes, that's all that I have on the FIFA World Cup. So we'll get into the next bit. We'll talk a little bit about, we'll keep this one a little bit shorter because it happened so long ago. But now we'll get into the NBA Finals. So the Knicks-Spurs matchup was a rematch of the 1999 NBA Finals. The Spurs won it in 5. So the script was kind of flipped this year. And it was also a rematch of the 2025 NBA Cup Final, which the Knicks won. So this marked the NBA's 8th straight year with a unique champion, a record streak. So that's great for the NBA. Seen a lot of parity now.
Neither team was a first seed, and that's the first time that's happened since 2022. 2022 was the Warriors and Celtics. The Warriors won that one in six. Game after game was just pure insanity. Every single game was within 5 points in the final 5 minutes. The only finals in 30 years of play-by-play data to do that. San Antonio actually won the first quarter of all five games by a combined 57 points and led by as much as 29 in Game 4 and still lost the series. The Knicks were 6-2 in these playoffs in games they trailed by double digits, the best such record in 30 years of data. League average over that span is .209, 20.9%. Let's just take a look at the record throughout the playoffs. They had a streak. I'm trying to do the math in my head. 13 straight games won in the playoffs. They won the first game versus Atlanta in the first round. They lost the next two, so they're down 2-1. Then they win, but they fire off three in a row against Atlanta. Then they swept the 76ers. Then they swept the Cleveland Cavaliers. Then they won the first two against San Antonio. They won 13 straight from April 25th to June 5th. A month and a half, nearly, of dominance. A shout out to the Knicks. The clincher, Game 5, ended 94-90, which, as said before, their first title since 73, a 53-year drought. It's the franchise's third championship ever after 1970 and 1973 under Willis Reed and Walt Frazier. Brunson was the man of the hour. He dropped a finals record 45 in Game 5 and scored 15 of them in the fourth quarter alone. Became, as we mentioned, the fourth player to ever win NBA Finals MVP. After being a second-round pick, this joins Willis Reed, Dennis Johnson, and Nikola Jokic. Brunson was overcome. I don't know if you watched the after the win, the post-game stuff, but he celebrated with his dad. It was super emotional. It was cool for Brunson. I like Brunson, honestly. Watching him at Villanova growing up, you know, he's a likable guy. Knicks coach Mike Brown, this is kind of cool. He's an NBA lifer. He started as a video coordinator, actually, with Denver in the early 90s. He's been on the bench ever since. He had head coaching stops with the Cavs, Lakers, and Kings. And now he's finally won it all in New York. Now, the Spurs side of it, this is coach Mitch Johnson's post-game quote. "We weren't ready to win an NBA championship. The better team won." End quote. So, Wembanyama's first finals in appearance, and you know, this is the question now with the Spurs team. They're a young core. They've got what it takes to win, as we've seen. They beat the Thunder, which originally I thought whoever won the West Conference Finals was going to win the entire thing, because you had a really good Thunder team and a really good Spurs team facing off in the West Conference Finals, and it went to seven games. I remember I was at a wedding, actually, the night of Game 7, watching it with some buddies after the wedding was over, after the reception's over. We're just kind of sitting outside, just talking. All just, like, thrilled that the Thunder lost. We all wanted, you know, none of us were, like, outright Spurs fans, but we were just, like, so happy that the Thunder lost. If you've listened to this show, if you've listened to me talk about the Thunder, you know I am no fan of the Oklahoma City Thunder. But it was kind of cool to see the Spurs, with a very young core, get there, at least, to the finals. They've got a young core with De'Aaron Fox, Wembanyama, obviously, Stephon Castle. Like, this is a team that is going to be contending for a while, I feel like. Same with the Thunder, obviously. So, now, this is going to be the interesting question, as far as Victor Wembanyama goes. Is this loss going to become a fuel for the young core, or is it going to be a scar? Because this is early on. He's got a lot of career left. He could have a lot of losses left. He could have a lot of wins yet. You look at a guy like, I mean, this is not a super fair comparison, but you look at a guy like LeBron in the finals. He's been swept twice. He's the only player to ever be swept twice in the finals. He's 4-6 in the finals. Four NBA Finals wins, six championship losses.

it was brutal. The shots that Tyrese Halliburton and company were hitting to force overtime, to win games, it was ridiculous. And then the Knicks went and got it done. They went on a tear throughout the 2026 finals. So we'll see if the Spurs can mimic what the Knicks did this year. If this is going to be kind of a scar for them over the next couple years. Either way, it'll be fun to watch. It's 6:30 now, which means it's halftime. So we're going to cut it to break here in just a couple seconds. Coming up after the break, we got K-State Wildcats football to talk about. Chris Kleiman's out, Colin Klein's in. You know the drill with that. We'll talk about the Chiefs a little bit, what happened last year, what to expect this year, and then we'll talk a little bit about the Royals, who are on right now, currently a tie ball game in the bottom of the first. The Royals are up in Rogers Center up in Toronto, taking on the Blue Jays. We got a 1-1 game right now in the bottom of the first. We'll talk about a little bit about what happened to the Royals this year, the complete collapse, and what the heck is going on right now. They've won 8 in a row and somehow find themselves in AL wildcard contention. So, all that coming up here after the break. 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Don't go anywhere. We'll be right back.

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Guess who's back? That's right, it's Adam Donner here with the Heat Check here on Wildcat 91.9, where you belong every Tuesday night from 6 to 7. I just played my own promo on my own show during the commercial break, and I'm not sure how I feel about it. Maybe I'll consult Claude after this, Claude AI, and ask it how I should feel about it. But that's way off topic. We're here to talk about sports, so that's what we're going to do. Let's get right back into it. So we left off talking about the FIBA World Cup, the New York Knicks taking the NBA Finals earlier this summer. Now we're going to get into some more local kind of news. This is stuff we like. Kansas State football, Kansas City Chiefs football, and Kansas City Royals baseball here in the second half of the show, and then we'll get to our Heat Check here right after it. Here we go. Kansas State football is entering a new era. With Chris Kleiman out as head coach, he stepped down back in December 2025.

Now Colin Klein, program legend, former offensive coordinator, former Heisman finalist, takes over as head coach. K-State went 6-6 last year. Not a great season. Texas A&M made the playoff, lost in the first round to Miami, but Miami ended up being kind of good, as we all saw. That 2025 season started with a 24-21 loss to Iowa State in Ireland, and K-State just never really recovered. If you remember the injury to Dylan Edwards, where he, you know, people make the joke that he kicked his foot into the bench or a box on the sideline to break it. That's how last season felt. Like kicking your foot into a box and breaking it. Now, Klein had to replace 14 starters from last year's team, including six who left via the transfer portal for other Power 4 programs, one of them being Austin Romaine. That one sucks to lose, I'm not going to lie. But here's who's back. Avery Johnson and Joe Jackson, the running duo at quarterback and running back respectively, gives them one of the more explosive backfield duos in the Big 12. Now on defense, new defensive coordinator Jordan Peterson is working with a nearly entirely new group of primary starters. He'll lean on edge rusher Wendell Gregory. I'm super pumped for this guy. This was my pick. I do some writing for Go Power Cat, and this is my defensive MVP, guys. Wendell Gregory. I'm high on Wendell Gregory. I think the pairing between Wendell Gregory and Jordan Allen at edge rusher, those two are going to be dangerous. The interior defensive line scares me, but Gregory and Allen, I've got a lot of faith in. Portal additions include running back Jay Harris from Oregon, wide receiver Joshua Manning from Missouri, Wendell Gregory, as mentioned, is from Oklahoma State, and safety Jason Prevard is from Virginia. The staff overhaul is also very real. Klein added veteran defensive coordinator type Tim DeRuiter as an assistant head coach for defense and hired Marcel Yates to coach corners. One analyst rates the staff only a 6 of 10 for now, largely because Klein is a first-time head coach. There's so much turned over, but is bullish on his long-term trajectory in Manhattan. So we'll see how that works out for Klein and staff. I've got a lot of faith in the staff. I think they could be very solid this year. As I take a sip of water. This is the thing about doing a show by yourself. You're talking for an hour. You don't get a whole lot of time to get water. So if I ever go silent for 2 or 3 seconds, I'm just getting a sip of water. I'm still here. All right, we'll get into a schedule breakdown here now. That was very much needed. K-State opens at home September 5th versus FCS opponent Nichols. And none of the three non-conference games are against a Power 4 team. It includes the home opener versus Nichols, followed by Washington State at home, and then Tulane at home. If you know anything about Kansas State versus Tulane, you know that that's not typically a good game. That is a trap, the trap game of all trap games for Kansas State. So, to be honest, though, it is a much friendlier kind of buildup to conference play than they had last year, where they started with a nice road trip to Ireland, of all places, for the Aer Lingus Classic. The back half gets a lot tougher, though. They have road trips to Arizona State, TCU, and Iowa State. And then throughout the conference schedule, there's also trips to Cincinnati and Colorado. Those are going to be tough games. Those Arizona State, TCU, and Iowa State are also very late in the season. So those are going to be probably bowl eligibility determining games. In between, they host ranked Houston. I believe Houston is currently ranked number 23, if I'm not mistaken. Currently ranked 23. That'll be – we talked about the most important games for this year. My pick was Houston. Houston comes at a very crucial time for the Cats. They're coming off a bye, and if you know anything about K-State off the bye over the last 7 years, it's not good. Last year, they lost to Army after the bye. 14-10. It was bad. So hopefully after a road trip to Cincinnati and then a bye week, that Houston game goes in the Wildcats' favor. You would think. But that comes at a very timely part of the season because Houston's going to be a top four team in the Big 12. Kansas State is one of those teams where you don't really know because you got a whole new coaching staff. You have a lot of overhaul on offensive defense. And it's just, but the schedule's really easy. But we've had some things happen in the offseason. Now, that we'll get into later, where it kind of does give us a more clear picture, I feel like.
It's a little murky, but it's somewhat... Honestly, now that I think about it, it makes it even more confusing. And not that I'm saying it out loud, but anyways, they host Houston and then rival Kansas in back-to-back weeks before that Arizona State road trip and Colorado road trip. So that late October stretch is going to be very telling. I think we'll know whether this team is legit or not after the Cincinnati game. Once they go into Cincinnati, if they can come away with a gutty win, a gritty win, this team could be legit, and this team could get the job done against tough teams. I have to see it to believe it, though. And what I'm seeing right now doesn't encourage me because there's been a lot of injuries. There's been a lot of overhaul. So the injuries are the big thing here. The offensive line, which was always going to be the worst of the offensive groups, it was always going to be a big question mark, is following the massive reshaping, has dealt with severe blows to the core as left tackle John Pastore, who was a preseason Big 12 first team member at left tackle. He's out for the season now. Lovely. George Fitzpatrick transfer is also out for the season. And the time of return for left guard Tanner Morley is also up in the air. So Avery Johnson's blindside is completely neglected. Not because it's K-State's fault. They dealt with injuries that, you know, you can't control that. Avery Johnson could be cooked. I don't know who... People are going to have to step up on the line. But this could really shake up how the season goes for the Cats, because you're talking about a team that's likely going to rely on the dual threat nature of Avery Johnson, the quarterback, and Joe Jackson in the backfield. That dynamic is going to change significantly if the left tackle, left guard cannot play up to Morley and Pastore's standards, which likely they won't. There's not a whole lot of... there's only one Big 12 first team preseason left tackle. I went in a really weird order there, but you get the drill. Or you know what I'm saying. So we'll see how that works. That brings up a lot of questions for me personally, but we'll see. ESPN's SP Plus rankings have K-State at number 29 nationally, behind Texas Tech and BYU and Utah in the Big 12 pecking order, but still leagues upper middle tier, so that's good for the Big 12. ESPN's FPI projects a bowl-eligible baseline around 7-5, which is a kind of a modest, kind of dark horse almost prediction in a wide-open Big 12. Here's my predictions. I think we're going to see a Texas Tech and BYU Big 12 championship. I think BYU is going to win it. They have a chip on their shoulder after going, I want to say it is 24-3. That doesn't sound right. 22-3 maybe. Something ridiculous. Over the last two seasons is their record, BYU. They've either lost or not made the Big 12 championship because of tiebreakers or just losing the game outright. They're good. They've been good. They smoked K-State 2 years ago. I think BYU's finally going to get it done this year. They're going to secure their CFP spot, college football playoff spot, for the first time ever. So we'll see how that works for them. I think K-State realistically is going to go 8-4. I think as I've grown up watching K-State football, we see a lot of patterns with K-State athletics where they tend to get your hopes up, give you some hope, some passion. And then at the worst possible time, we lose to Baylor or people get injured. And so that's why I think I love Colin Klein. I love that they brought him back. I have to see this team succeed to believe it, to believe in Colin Klein, because he's not head coach before. So it's going to be a lot of trial, a lot of – this is going to be a very testing season, and it'll determine a lot. And Colin Klein's been very closed-doored as well. He's got a lot of Snyder in him, which could be good. Could also be bad, because Snyder had some heartbreaking things go down in 98 and 2012. Don't even want to talk about it. So that's my take on Kansas State football. 8-4. Write it down now. It's probably going to happen. They'll make a bowl. It'll be another season. It'll just be another season that happened in Kansas State football. Now we'll get into more football, but at the pro level, we'll talk about the Kansas City Chiefs. They're coming from a 6-11 finish in a 2025 season that was an absolute reckoning, missing the first time, the playoffs in the first time for, oh my gosh, the playoffs for the first time in over a decade. Guys, bear with me. It's been 3 months. Give me some slack. I'm stumbling on my words. It's okay. They defined the AFC and just destroyed the AFC for years, and they finished 6-11 last year. So the whole approach for 2026 seems to be, don't
ask Mahomes to single-handedly mask roster flaws again. Mahomes is special. And what was going on was they had terrible wide receiver cores. They had terrible offensive line staffs. And so because of that, Mahomes is getting battered. He didn't have good receivers to throw to. And he had to make miracle plays that would sometimes be just choked by his offensive line making dumb penalties or his receivers dropping balls. Shout out Kadarius Toney. He had to be the man. And he shouldn't have to all the time. Like, he's a generational quarterback, but he should have some help if they're going to win. That's what happened in 2019. That's what happened in 2022. But we didn't really see it. We saw it on the defense in 2023, but then it just slowly faltered off. So, Mahomes, his recovery is the other big thing. That's the swing factor for this season. He's coming back from the torn ACL and LCL he suffered in December, which is by far the most significant injury of his career. Camp reports have been encouraging, though. An accelerated rehab timeline and full participation in team drills. Andy Reid has been noticeably protective of him through two preseason games. Both have been losses. We've seen Justin Fields sling the rock, and we've seen Grant Nussmeier sling the rock a little bit. Now we'll look at the offense a little bit. The biggest offseason addition to the offense was running back Kenneth Walker III, brought out from Seattle. He will likely, I hope, give the offense a little bit more balance. He's reportedly been excellent in camp, expected to pair with Emmett Johnson for explosive plays. Emmett Johnson coming from the 2026 draft class, playing former team was the Nebraska Cornhuskers, just up north a couple hours. Betting markets have Walker and the Chiefs with an AFC West title at plus 400. Notably, the Chiefs didn't add any outside veteran help at receiver despite the passing game struggling so much last year. So, Rashee Rice, Xavier Worthy, and a young wide receiver room will need to carry that load. And obviously, we all know about Rashee Rice and how cloudy his stuff has been with off-field concerns and his long-term outlook with all the legal troubles he's found himself in. As far as the defense goes, they used the draft to get a little bit younger around Chris Jones. They added cornerback Monster Delane at number 6. Which he steps in for Trent McDuffie. Defensive tackle Peter Woods comes in at number 29. That pick came from the Trent McDuffie trade. He'll pair with Jones inside. Peter Woods will. So Delane is working under Steve Spagnuolo, the defensive coordinator, directly. And he's a projected week one starter, which is big. That'd be great. Though he opened camp on a non-contact jersey after he was recovering from a shoulder injury. Jones and Karlaff is combined for just 13 sacks last year. This is the other big thing. And they're hoping that Peter Woods will kind of change. Just 13 sacks last year. They need to bounce back from that. No other way to put it. Right now, roster spots are being sorted out. 53-man deadline looms as they sit at 0-2 in the preseason, with the September 14th opener home versus Denver coming up in just about 3 weeks. 3 weeks from yesterday. One notable roster trend. Expect four tight ends kept as the league shifts toward more kind of 13 personnel, which is a big deal for the Chiefs, especially considering Travis Kelce and his future. He decided to stay another year after his marriage to Taylor Swift, but he's getting old. He's 35. He's not going to be here forever, so they got to fix that tight end spot. You know, Mahomes in the tight end position is always a fun one to watch, especially because it was Kelce. They were such good buddies, but don't expect Kelce around for too much longer. That's Kansas City football. Now we'll get into Kansas City Royals baseball a little bit. It's just an utter collapse. I don't know how else to say it. The season's been an absolute collapse. They entered the break at 38-49, which was tied for the worst record in baseball, which is a huge fall from what they were projected to do. And by the trade deadline, they lost four straight in 5 of 6, sitting at 21 games below 500. As of early August, that record had fallen to 53-74. So still 21 games below 500. This is why it went wrong. Bobby Witt Jr., we all know him. We all love him. He's so fun to watch. Was dealing with a lot of low back tightness, which had never really sidelined him before. He missed a lot of time with that. Cole Reagans and Chris Bubich, all-stars in 2024 and 2025 respectively, were both on the IL for stretches, with Reagans now expected to miss a huge chunk of time recovering from Tommy John. Vinny Pasquantino had wrist injuries. Michael Garcia had hand injuries. They were also sidelined. But that opened the door for Tyler Tolbert to get Player of the Month back in July after Tyler Tolbert set the tied an MLB record for the most consecutive at-bats with a hit.
something you would never have expected Tyler Tolbert to get. Their trade deadline approach was kind of a sell but don't gut kind of mentality. They signaled willingness to trade but wanted to preserve enough to compete next year. They didn't want to blow up the core pitching staff. They made three moves on deadline day, including trading Lane Thomas and Bailey Falter to the Braves for Lucas Braun and Carter Holton, which are AAA prospects. And then they sent Chris Bubich to the Dodgers for Carlos Duran and moved Manuel Colon for Nolan Hoffman. Grading it out, the Thomas Falter deal to Atlanta was viewed as most impactful. But it's just the bullpen approach was so messy. They traded for relievers while also keeping a lot, left a lot of roles unsettled for next year. And they let go, they let John Schreiber's expiring contract go unaddressed, seen as a missed opportunity by some. They got to blow up the whole bullpen. The bullpen's bad. They've got some good finds out of it. There's a couple good guys in there, but for the most part, the bullpen's been really bad. Whatever happened to Lucas Hursek, I don't even know, but he's lost all confidence. He was an ace coming in the ninth inning last year and then doing so again in 2024. I guess he was the eighth inning last year. 2024, he was the ninth inning guy. Whatever happened to that, man? I miss lights out Lucas. Bright spots, though. Michael Wacha's in his prime, which is good but also bad because they're wasting a prime. He had a great strong first half. He's tied for fifth in the MLB in innings pitched. Had a 3.64 ERA, 10 quality starts, and 15 outings before deadline buzz. Kansas City decided to keep him. Kansas City ranked second in all of the MLB in quality starts. Rotation talent was really good, but the problem is their bullpen sucks. So it's a good question now as we go into it is what's next year going to look like? If they can reshape the bullpen maybe, the bats are hot right now at least. They've won 8 straight. This is what we're about to get to here now. So somehow, some way, the Royals are in the AL wildcard race. They've won their last 8 games. So what do the Royals need to do to make it? This is all so far-fetched, but this is where this 8-game winning streak that is seemingly just stuck somehow, including an Angels victory last Sunday, a 4-game sweep against the Athletics, a 3-game sweep against the Tigers. This is where this gets huge. They're 9-1 over the last 10. So they've been pulled from essentially dead to technically alive, but they're 8 games back with 30 games left. So here's kind of where different kind of landing spots for the record. If KC goes 20-10, they'll finish at 78-84, just under .500. It's still a losing record, and they would need a lot of the teams ahead of them to just absolutely collapse. If the Royals go 23-7, now they're at .500. They have a legitimate chance if wildcard teams remain around .500, and that's where they're currently sitting. Now, if Kansas City goes 25-5, they'll finish 83-79. This is the kind of finish that puts them in a wild card spot. It's also incredibly unlikely, but they can't just play .500 base. They can't just play .500 ball from here. They need something like at least a 23-7 record as they go ahead, and it starts tonight. I mean, I guess it really started last week when they started this streak, but it starts tonight. They're in the top of the third right now against Toronto. It's tied at 1 apiece. But Toronto is 64-68 and only 2 games out of the final wild card. So Kansas City has a 3-game series directly against one of the big teams they're chasing. I'll talk about that a little bit later. If Kansas City sweeps Toronto, Kansas City will sit at 61-74, and Toronto will sit at 64-71. So they will be 3 games back in just 3 days. So that's what the Royals are going to need to do, is they're going to need to win a lot of these games against the teams that they have that are also AL wildcard contenders. That includes the White Sox, the Red Sox, the Blue Jays, the Guardians, and there's one more that I'm forgetting, but we'll come back to it. The Astros. So if they can just continue to beat the teams ahead of them, they have a chance. It's incredibly unlikely, but they have a chance. It's wild. More opportunities are coming. They have a 3-game series directly after Toronto series. They have a 3-game series at Cleveland. So that's 6 games in the next 6 days starting tonight against teams that they need to fall. Those 6 games, if they were to win 5 of those 6, that would shake a lot of things up. So here's the 3 things that kind of need to happen all at the same time. They need to keep winning at just a ridiculous rate. The 9-1 stretch can't turn into a 5-5. They need to continue to win about 3 quarters of the games. They need to
out of those games, they need to win big against the teams that they're chasing. Toronto and Cleveland are enormous this week, and they have the Royals have six games against each of them. They get three at home, three and away for both the Blue Jays and the Guardians. That's huge. And then they have to hope that the teams ahead of them beat each other up. There's seven teams between Kansas City and the final wild card spot, and most of them are only a few games apart, which is why Kansas City hasn't really been technically eliminated despite being so far back. So it's a wild conversation, but it's so incredibly unlikely. That's the big thing, obviously. But what gives people hope and why we're even talking about this is because of the games the teams that they're playing the rest of the season are it's huge. As mentioned, six games against Toronto. Toronto currently sits two games back of a wild card spot at 64-68. Then they have six games against Cleveland. None of this is in order, by the way. Six games against Cleveland, home and away, which is currently the last wild card spot. Cleveland sits on the fringe at 66-66. There's three games against Boston. Those are going to be tough because Boston is currently the second wild card team. They're 6.5 games above the cut line, sitting at 72-59. Those are games that it's not like that's a team that they can take out and just collapse. Boston is on a tear. But the three games against Houston that follow are also important. Houston is half a game back of the wild card spot. It's 65-66, and the Royals have three against Houston. And then there's three against the White Sox, who currently lead the AL Central, but that's only by 2.5 games. So Cleveland is only two games back. Or I should say, no. Two games back, 2.5 games? I don't know. I can't do the math off the top of my head. It's weird how they do this. Cleveland is only 2.5 games back of Chicago. So if Kansas City can take care of business of Chicago and Cleveland, if they can somehow go, you know, we're talking 9 games between those two teams. 6 against Cleveland, 3 against Chicago. If they can go 7-2, or let's say 6-3, that really shakes things up for the playoff race. So, and this is the most frustrating part, is the Royals look good right now. They're ranking first, and I feel like, in every offensive category over the last week. What's so frustrating is the bullpen, because the Royals, if they were to have won just a third of the games that they have lost due to a blown lead in the 8th inning or later, they would currently have a playoff spot. I'm going to repeat that because it's so wild. If the Royals were to have won just a third of the games that they lost due to a blown lead in the 8th inning or later, they would own a playoff spot. That's bad. That is a really, really bad bullpen. And it needs to be fixed. But somehow, some way, it has not completely eliminated the Royals from playoff contention. So, that leads directly into this week's heat check. I'm going to be hopeful and I'm going to be delusional here. It's a heat check. It's a half quarter. It's not supposed to go in. This is time's running out. Let's just throw up a prayer. Heat check is, until we meet again next Tuesday night, 6-7, the Kansas City Royals are going to go. Let's pull up the schedule. The Kansas City Royals are going to go on the road 5-1. This is just not going to happen. But it'd be sweet if it did. Or should we be more realistic? They're going to go 4-2. 2-1 against Toronto, 2-1 against Cleveland. They're going to continue their streak, but they're going to lose one. Finally. No, they're not going to lose. 5-1. We're going with 5-1. Royals go 5-1, 2-1 against Toronto, 3-0 against Cleveland. Until we meet again next Tuesday, which is the 1st of September. It'll be a new month. And we'll have more new stuff to talk about. Excited for this year with you all. The heat check finally in for a full year. It starts now. Thank you so much for tuning in tonight. It is good to be back in Manhattan. It is good to be back on the show talking with you guys about some sports, things that I love. That's our heat check for this week. The Royals go 5-1, 2-1 against Toronto, 3-0 against Cleveland. We'll be back next week for more sports talk. Same spot, same time, same station, Wildcat 91.9, the heat check here with Adam Donner, Tuesday nights from 6-7. Thank you for tuning in tonight. Have a good one.